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2: R.L. Garrigues in the newsroom.
3: Hot, dry, windy weather has not helped firefighters in the central Oregon area at all. Fire Information Officer Kimberly Johnson.
4: Had a hot day yesterday with lots of wind, and so some of the fires in the area grew. We also brought the teams in, which is helpful. So a lot of the management for a lot of these fires has been split up, divided to the incoming CIMTs, and then there's two more that are coming in starting today.
3: Kimberly Johnson. Active fires in Wheeler, Wasco, and Crook counties, now designated as the Roe Creek Complex, have burned over 125,000 acres, and those fires are expected to grow here into this evening. There are structural task forces that have been put into place to continue point protection around homes. There are some level 3, level 2, and level 1 evacuation zones in place for the Akawa Fire on lands near Lake Billy Chinook and northeast of Sisters. In Wheeler, Wasco, and Crook counties, there are level 2 and 3 evacuation zones in the area of the Cove Creek and Crosswhite Fire and the Conant and Cove Fires. The evacuation zones can be found on the Deschutes, Jefferson, Wasco, Crook, and Wheeler County Sheriff's Facebook pages. Air quality in Central Oregon ranges from good to very unhealthy, depending on your location. If you are affected by the smoke, you need to make sure you're taking the proper precautions. Concerning the Akawa Butte Fire, a virtual community meeting will be held at 7 o'clock tomorrow night, July 20th. Details will be published on the Akawa Butte Fire Facebook page and in updates. That Facebook page is facebook.com/Akawa Butte Fire. I'm R.L. Garrigues.
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ESPN's Unsportsmanlike starts your day from 5 to 7 a.m. thanks to Game Day Men's Health in Bend. 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
0: R.L. Garrigues in the newsroom.
2: Hot, dry, windy weather has not helped firefighters in the Central Oregon area at all. Fire Information Officer Kimberly Johnson.
3: Had a hot day yesterday with lots of wind, and so some of the fires in the area grew. We also brought the teams in, which is helpful. So a lot of the management for a lot of these fires has been split up, divided to the incoming CIMTs, and then there's two more that are coming in starting today.
2: Kimberly Johnson. Active fires in Wheeler, Wasco, and Crook counties, now designated as the Roe Creek Complex, have burned over 125,000 acres, and those fires are expected to grow here into this evening. There are structural task forces that have been put into place to continue point protection around homes. There are some level 3, level 2, and level 1 evacuation zones in place for the Akawa fire on lands near Lake Billy Chinook and northeast of Sisters. In Wheeler, Wasco, and Crook counties, there are level 2 and 3 evacuation zones in the area of the Cove Creek and Crosswhite fire and the Conant and Cove fires. The evacuation zones can be found on the Deschutes, Jefferson, Wasco, Crook, and Wheeler County Sheriff's Facebook pages. Air quality in Central Oregon ranges from good to very unhealthy, depending on your location. If you are affected by the smoke, you need to make sure you're taking the proper precautions. Concerning the Akawa Butte fire, a virtual community meeting will be held at 7 o'clock tomorrow night, July 20th. Details will be published on the Akawa Butte Fire Facebook page and in updates. That Facebook page is facebook.com/Akawa Butte Fire. I'm R.L. Garrigues.
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1: Now the Game Day Men's Health Men's Minute. 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
2: I don't know about you, but when I turned 50, I was carrying around some extra weight. 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I went in to get my hormone levels tested and found out my testosterone levels were low and not optimized, and also decided to lose the weight. 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
4: 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I'm Michelle Smallman. 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
5: Nope.
4: Our hibachi host of the ECHC3.
5: Covering for the ECAC3?
4: I don't know, but we have to continue the conversation that we were just having during I'm Over It with Pat Costello. Mm. We got a lot to get to, including Spain winning the World Cup yesterday over Argentina, a 1-0 victory over the defending champs and the GOAT, Lionel Messi. We're going to talk about that in a second. But we just wrapped up doing a little deep dive on the ECHC3. And for those who are just tuning in, thank you for hanging out with us. The ECHC is the Evan Cohen Hibachi Cookout. We usually have two firm hangs with the group, with the unsportsmanlike crew every year. We do the ECHC in the summer, and we do the holiday hang in the wintertime.
5: Yep.
4: And Pat Costello did not show up to ECHC3. He was on vacation. He was excused. But he comes in hot, CC, complaining, saying he's watching all the footage and that he would have brought better vibes, essentially saying we underperformed. He essentially called us Argentina.
5: Yeah.
4: He essentially said that he would have been Spain, and that we were Argentina, big time disappointment on the biggest stage. And I have a problem with that because he was not there. He can't speak to the vibes. And you brought up the best point of all. The vibes were so high that we went to a second location when we got back to the city.
5: Exactly. But you know what, Smalls? All of this tells me that Pat Costello had a little bit of FOMO. He was
4: jealous.
5: Disappointed that he missed out on ECHC3. That's what it was. He inappropriately labeled it as a work event. Because it's not really a work event. It's family getting together and having a good time.
4: That's right. It's a family gathering.
5: And he wasn't the only one that was off from the show last week. I, too, was off from the show last week.
4: Yes, you were.
5: And I decided to go to ECHC3 because I knew that the vibes would be high. I saw the guest list ahead of time. Mm-hmm. Shout out to Evan and Lauren for providing that.
4: That's right.
5: My wife, Mel, came for the first time to ECHC3.
4: Incredible addition.
5: And she had a blast. We had an amazing time. And I think that Pat Costello, after seeing all the videos, all the pictures that Rob Lorenzo has been sprinkling out there on our social media, he feels like he missed out. And so the way that he counterbalances that is by coming out and saying that it would have been better had he been there.
4: Hurt people, hurt people.
7: I'm a glue guy. What can I say? Like, I bring the vibes up. It sounds like the participation was low on some of the hibachi stuff. I don't know what you call it.
5: But it wasn't.
7: It sounds low.
4: You know, you weren't there, but a new addition this year, Cam Pratt, sitting to your right, stepped up in a big way. He participated in everything. So I don't know if we needed you there because Cam, he filled that void.
8: Yeah, also, I thought everyone else would too. That was not the case.
7: See, he's saying it was low participation.
8: I think it was low participation. Nuno,
4: who do you want to call out specifically, Cam?
8: You, Nuno, Courtney, and Evan.
4: Can you understand why I would have abstained?
8: But there were other things that we could have had participation from the rest of the crew that did not happen.
5: Such as?
8: Javante had to be coerced into the, you know, zucchini throw.
4: But then he nailed it
8: after Canty and Mel struggled with it because they got really bad throws from the chef.
4: Yeah, that wasn't on the, you know what that was? That was a J.J. McCarthy, Justin Jefferson
8: situation. Canty got hit in the forehead at one point with his zucchini.
4: Yeah, that hibachi chef, shout out to him, excellent job. He was hitting the flips. He was boom, 1, 2, 3, 4. He gets to Canty and his wonderful wife, Mel, and it was all of a sudden, he was C.J. Stroud in the playoffs.
5: I can't criticize him too much, though, Smalls, because the hibachi chef was so good on the grill, which is where I need him to be. I just need to make sure he's good with the hibachi. I don't need the toss being great if he can cook the way that he did.
9: I've never seen anyone eat so much rice like I saw Javante eat rice. So, you know, he comes around, he gives everyone the rice, and then, like, he stopped at Javante. I don't know if he looked at him and was like, like, oh, you know, you need a little more. And like, full scoop, another, like, Javonte was eating rice for a good 15 minutes. Didn't even say anything. It was just like,
4: rice.
9: Just rice at that point. Like, that's how much rice he gave him.
8: I know. It takes a lot to get to Javonte to quiet down, and the rice finally did it.
5: That's the part that's probably the most surprising of the entire evening. Javonte ate more food than I did. And I binged on the hibachi.
4: You said more than you
8: added a chicken, Canty, that you didn't even order.
5: I did. I had steak. I had chicken that I didn't order. I had the shrimp. I think I had some scallops in there, too. Like, I had all of it.
8: People had leftover tofu,
5: yet every single time I was going to get an extra helping, Javonte was right there with me.
8: It was beast in it.
4: So Javonte,
5: I don't know how he eats so much. I don't know where he puts all that.
4: So what you're telling me, Javonte ate the most. He under-promised and over-delivered when it came to the zucchini toss.
5: No doubt.
4: And he's a great hang. Was he low-key the MVP of the night?
5: I don't think he was the MVP. I still think that was Killer Mike. Javonte is probably, where were we? I would say sixth man of the year.
4: So he's the glue guy. We don't need Pat.
5: He's sixth man of the year.
7: The fact that it's this hard to come up with an MVP is kind of depressing. That's all I'm saying.
5: Rob Lorenzo is most improved.
4: Yeah, that was
5: Killer Mike is the
4: just
5: MVP.
4: Just the filming while he was taking the super soaker sake shot was very impressive to me.
5: That super soaker was real aggressive for some sake.
9: Has Mike reached the point that like we got to create like for the next one, if we're ECHC4, we need to create some storylines to pick another MVP. Like
4: he's like LeBron or Mahomes.
5: We got to back to back.
8: That's the storyline now. Pat is returning after a year off.
7: Yeah, comeback player of the year.
8: Yeah, but you could win MVP at the same time.
9: Courtney showed up with her stuffed animal Scrappy.
7: Okay, I was going to ask.
4: I didn't see any stuffed animals.
8: I saw Scrappy. I met Scrappy.
7: A lot of big talk from Courtney Cronin about wanting to go to the ACHC and stuff. Seems like an underwhelming performance by her overall. Mike T last year comes in.
4: Electric.
7: Electric performance by him. Unreal. Yeah. Maybe the MVP.
5: I would say Cam Pratt is rookie of the year this year.
8: I'll take it.
4: I don't know. Your wife, Mel?
5: No, Cam Pratt won rookie of the year.
4: I don't know. Mel brought a lot to the conversation.
5: Cam took the super soaker to the face. He's the rookie of the year.
9: I know you guys missed Ashley?
5: You did.
8: It's true.
4: We all saw it. It's on the internet. It's going
5: to
4: live forever.
5: You took it to the face, Cam. That's not going to go away.
8: I'm going
5: to
8: leave it there.
4: Yeah. Spray it in the face. You can leave it there. Nuno, you were saying
9: Ashley was great. She was a rookie like candidate, right? Like
4: she was there last year.
9: Was she?
5: Yeah, she was there.
4: Ashley was there last year.
8: She said it was her first one.
9: Yeah, she said it was her first one.
5: No, she was.
9: No, she
8: said
9: was
8: it was
9: not.
8: Her first one.
9: This was her first time she was there.
4: She didn't make it last year.
9: No, she was not
5: she
9: there.
5: She was there with Anita last year. Was she not? Okay, maybe
4: she was there last year because we did a video, my morning announcements video that I do on Instagram, and she talked about how she was sick after ECHC2.
5: So either she
4: lied to you guys or she was not talking about the right hibachi night when she was on my morning announcements video on Instagram.
5: Mm.
4: I swear she was there last
5: year. Okay. So we have a
4: controversy.
5: Controversy from ECHC3.
7: You know who you didn't forget was there last year? Me.
4: Oh, here's the video that we're playing. Also, I deserve some consideration here because Evan said I would not finish my meal and I finished 3 plates of food. Mm-hmm. That was I was like Sam Darnold, okay? People doubted me and I stepped up. Double digit wins, we win the division, we win the Super Bowl.
5: Okay.
4: I'm like the Sam Darnold of the table.
5: You had a nice performance that night.
4: Oh, we didn't even mention Steve Politziner from the Good Karma brand side of things.
5: He was another late arrival.
4: Late arrival, but also really, really well in the Super Soaker.
5: Yeah.
4: It was a great night.
5: It was an awesome night.
4: Shout out to Evan and Lauren.
5: I don't know how the vibes could be any higher. So I don't know what Pat Costello was talking about.
4: I don't know what he's talking about either.
5: I don't know what he's talking about.
4: The vibes are very high in Spain right now, CeCe. Destiny was written. Spain, your 2026 World Cup champions. They beat Argentina, the defending champs, 1-0 in extra time yesterday out of New York, New Jersey Stadium in East Rutherford. And it was a dominant performance by Spain. But as the game continued on, I thought this is Argentina's calling card. They underwhelm for the entirety of the match, and then they sneak a goal in late, and this is how they win. This is what they've done all tournament long. I thought even despite not earning it yesterday that maybe that would be the same outcome. But thankfully, in the 106th minute, Spain gets the goal. They end up winning the game and winning the World Cup.
5: Yeah, ain't nobody sneaking goals on Spain. They've had 7 shutouts during this World Cup, right, which is a record. That has probably been the most consistent element to this tournament. Spain and how well they play on the defensive end. And when it comes to Argentina flirting with near disaster seemingly every single match, it came back to bite them when they went up against a consistent team that has the kind of spine that Spain is bringing to the party. And so you thought that there could potentially be some late match heroics with Messi. You saw the late low cross where you thought they had a chance, but to not have any shots on goal is absolutely ridiculous. But I think it speaks to the greatness of Spain's defense. And when you consider the totality of what they've been this tournament, when you consider three of their players winning, one of the four major awards that are doled out during the World Cup, and none of those guys being Lamine Yamal, you're impressed with how good this team is. It's not a one-man show, and I think that is the dichotomy that we saw on display at New York, New Jersey Stadium yesterday. You saw a quintessential team in Spain going up against what felt, in many respects, like a one-man band with Argentina and Lionel Messi throughout the tournament.
4: Yeah, his teammates certainly, watching that match yesterday, it felt like they let him down. As you mentioned, shots on goal, two shots total, only 35% possession. Spain dominated this thing from pillar to post. Argentina, the only team to register zero shots on target in a World Cup final over the last 60 years.
5: That's wild.
4: That's how brutal it was. Here's Craig Burley, our ESPN soccer analyst on ESPN FC, about how disappointing Argentina was in the World Cup final yesterday.
1: I'd go as far as to say Argentina were a complete and utter disgrace today, both with their performance and their antics. We expected the antics. We expected the thuggery. We expected the off-the-ball stuff. But we also expected a lot more on the ball, a lot more purpose, a lot more about their play. They were an utter shambles. They were disgusting, disgraceful. And yeah, I mean, I'm so pleased Spain won. And I could just see a scenario at the end there, but before Spain scored, that it was going to go to penalties, or they were going to get a scruffy goal, Argentina, and win this. And Spain tried. They tried to make it a good game. They tried to get over the line. The finishing wasn't quite great. Martinez made a lot of saves, but they were comfortable saves. But we know Argentina are not the greatest side they've ever been. But to put that kind of performance in a World Cup final, that negative, it was a disgusting performance.
4: Disgusting, disgraceful. Wow. Some strong commentary from Craig Burley there, but I don't disagree, CeCe. And we saw at the end there Lionel Messi getting emotional, obviously listening to the Argentina fans sing, but knowing that this is the last time we'll probably see him on this stage. And to think that you're that close to doing it again, and you've done so much throughout this tournament at 39 years of age, you're still doing your job, so productive, and yet you can't overcome what your teammates were giving you yesterday. It was a heartbreaking scene for us to see Messi do that yesterday. We could feel the emotions from him.
5: He had an opportunity to do something legendary. And when you consider him being the best player in the sport, or in the conversation for the best player in the sport's history, to go out that way when you're knocking at the doorstep of history is disappointing. You could have went back to back, dog. And to have it end in the final in that fashion is disappointing, and it's clear that your teammates let you down. And so as we sit here, 39 years old, there are questions out there about whether or not this was his last one. Mm-hmm. And just to have an opportunity to play as well as he did throughout the tournament and to have it end in an emphatic thud that was yesterday's loss, you can understand why he had the tears.
4: We have another legend whose time playing his game is quickly approaching, but where is he going to play? Is he going to have an opportunity to get another championship? We're talking about LeBron James. He has not made a decision yet. We're going to talk about that next here on Sports Unlike, presented by Progressive Insurance.
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4: We're on Sportsmanlike here on ESPN Radio, presented by Progressive Insurance and CC. LeBron James weekend by the numbers. 2 days of Fanatics Fest, 4 public appearances, 0 announcements about his upcoming free agency decision. We are sitting here, what's the date today? I don't even know. It's Monday, July 20th, and we still do not know where LeBron James is going to be playing basketball next season. He appeared at Fanatics Fest. He did a live taping of the shop. And if he was going to announce at any time over the weekend, I thought maybe that would be it, because this is his vehicle. He can control it. The spotlight is on him. But yet we still have no idea where LeBron is going.
5: Well, listen, Smalls, it's been a lot going on in the world of sports over the last month.
4: Yeah.
5: You had some huge moves in the NBA. Jaylen Brown being traded, Giannis being traded, finally deciding where he wanted his home to be. You could understand why LeBron didn't want to get lost in all of that noise. You also understand that he didn't want to get caught up in what was going on this weekend with the Open Championship at Royal Birkdale. And then, of course, what we have with the World Cup Final at New York, New Jersey Stadium. Like, you could understand why he didn't make the announcement prior to those events happening.
4: Sure.
5: But now he on the clock. we ain't far away from football season. Were we 7 weeks away from the NFL?
4: Yeah, we're less than 2 weeks away from training camp.
5: Exactly. So, like, we ain't far away from football season getting things kicked off.
4: I guess it's going to dominate the headlines.
5: It's time to know where LeBron James is playing, and Commissioner Adam Silver said as much because they're trying to organize the upcoming season's NBA schedule, and you know LeBron James is going to be prominently featured when it comes to standalone games, when it comes to games on holidays especially. So it's time for LeBron to make a decision.
4: Well, do we have any idea where he's leaning? Because there's been several franchises thrown out there in the mix, CC. We're talking Cleveland, Miami, obviously Philly with the Sixers. After Jaylen Brown goes over there, the Warriors have been in the mix. The Timberwolves have been in the mix. Is he leaning one way or the other? Do we know anything yet? Here's our ESPN NBA reporter, Dave McMenamin, on SportsCenter, who talked about where LeBron could be headed.
0: In the conversations I've had in the last 24 hours in New York City, it seems like an Eastern Conference team will win the LeBron James sweepstakes. It's not saying that he has told Minnesota they're out or told Golden State they're out, but if it's about trying to play competitive basketball and possibly add a fifth championship to avoid basically two NBA Finals type series in the playoffs just to get to the finals in the Spurs and OKC, you're going to have a better pathway with either Cleveland, Miami, or Philly.
4: Is there one in particular in the East, Cleveland, Miami, Philly, that pops out to you?
5: Well, I don't believe in Cleveland. And the longer this goes, the harder time I can see LeBron, like the harder it is for me to see LeBron James going back home. If it was going to be the farewell tour back at the crib where it all started, I think this decision would have been made by now. So through process of elimination, it narrows it down to Miami and Philadelphia. And between the two teams, I really only see a path to a championship with one of them, and that's Philly. Exactly. With what Philly's bringing to the party, Jaylen Brown, Finals MVP, that backcourt of Tyrese Maxey and VJ Edcombe, and then, oh, by the way, we have Joel Embiid, who is a former MVP, even though he hasn't been able to stay healthy the last couple of years. I could see a world where LeBron James could say to himself, if everybody gets to the dance healthy, if we get to the postseason and injuries are not an issue, then all of a sudden, from a talent standpoint, I don't know that there are too many teams in the East that are going to be able to see us eye to eye. Mm-hmm. So I just think when it comes to Miami, even by adding LeBron James, you still have questions on that roster. With Philadelphia, you add LeBron James, very few holes when it comes to what the Sixers are bringing to the party.
4: When we think about those destinations, he obviously has the history with Miami and Cleveland. Cleveland is a place that we've been talking about for quite some time, not only because they were in the Eastern Conference Finals last year, but if LeBron James goes back home to Cleveland and he doesn't win, he'll still be celebrated. He's going to be celebrated wherever he goes, but there's something about going back to your home franchise, the place where you delivered on your promise 10 years ago, where the basketball side of it aside, you're going to be exalted for your place in history there. The best place from a legacy standpoint, if you win, is Philly. You go to Philly and you break the curse of the process, and every stop that you've had in your career, you've brought a championship to. Cleveland, Miami, the Lakers, and now Philly. That enhances LeBron James' legacy in a bigger way, I think, than winning anywhere else.
5: I completely agree with you. The question I would have about the Philly situation, because I do think that's the best basketball place for him to go. If this is about LeBron James playing several more years, or is it about one more season? Because if it's only one more season, then he's probably going someplace he's been before, someplace where he's already put on the laundry. But if he's willing to commit 2-3 more years, then all of a sudden, I think you can pick a destination that he hasn't previously played for. And that's why I think it'll be interesting to see, you know, when we get more information about what direction he's leaning in terms of the shelf life and how much he thinks he has left in the tank.
4: Well, does LeBron want to play more than 1 year? Here's Brian Windhorst.
2: Yeah, I think the teams that are chasing him were watching this as closely as the fans, Hannah. And the one thing that he said the last 2 days that I think is important and relevant is that he does not see this as a one-off situation. Now, he can't predict his health. He can't predict how he's going to feel at the end of the upcoming season, but he's looking at this as the last part of his career, not necessarily the last year of his career. And that is relevant. And that is relevant for what a team might do to get him, what a team might do after they receive him, and the decisions that go around acquiring a player like LeBron James. And I think it's certainly, if you're a team like Miami or a team like Golden State, teams that may not be at their best in this year, it might be better a year from now when you get Jimmy Butler back, when you're able to add some shooting around Giannis Antetokounmpo. Hearing that probably lifted your eyebrow.
4: Okay, part versus year. Final part of his career versus the final year of his career, as Wendy just outlined. CeCe, I need you to decide. Tipping his hand or troll job? Because LeBron at Fanatics Fest this weekend said this. Most important is I want to compete. I want to compete at a high level. I want to join a franchise that kind of shares the same motto as myself, and that's practicing championship habits every day, but trusting the process more than anything. So to think that he could say this is the last part of his career and maybe play more than 1 year, and then he drops in the trust the process, tipping his hand or trolling?
5: Oh, I think he's... I would probably...

0: Cleveland, although I would say Cleveland has some pieces, they have James Harden too.
1: Brutal.
0: And that's it's hard to envision that being a microwave championship. So yeah, I think if you're talking about places where LeBron James can give himself the most cracks at it, I think it's the Philadelphia 76ers. If it's only an Eastern Conference team.
1: I could see that.
0: Yeah.
1: But LeBron, the clock is ticking. Make your decision at any time.
0: We're waiting, dog.
1: Feel free. Call into the show if you'd like. 888-SAY-ESPN.
0: You make the announcement right here.
1: 888-729-3776. We will clear the lines for you.
0: There you go.
1: Well, LeBron James is hoping to end his career on a high note and won another championship. We did not see that for Lionel Messi yesterday in the World Cup. We'll talk about that next, but first I want to tell you about the wellness company. 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
3: The image of Messi crying after yesterday's final. To be that close and to be in the conversation for one of the greatest athletes in sports all time. To have it end that way with no shots on goal, that's tough.
4: If this is the last run at it and that's the performance that you have, that's got to eat you alive. Zero shots on goal for the Argentina offense. Argentina is the only team to register zero shots on target in a World Cup final over the last 60 years. Alongside our resident Super Bowl champion, Chris Canty, I'm Michelle Smallman. 1-0, our final score yesterday as Spain has crowned your 2026 World Cup champions over Argentina yesterday in East Rutherford, New Jersey. And joining us now to discuss it all is Shaka Hislop, our ESPN soccer analyst. Shaka, thanks so much for the time. We have heard Argentina's performance yesterday versus Spain described as a disgrace, disgusting, awful, terrible. This was just some of the adjectives we've heard so far this morning. How would you characterize what you saw from Argentina and their World Cup final loss yesterday?
5: Well, I'll be honest, Michelle, I'm less critical of Argentina than I am full of praise for Spain. We saw Spain do this to what I thought was the most fearsome attack, not just this World Cup, but you could argue any World Cup we've seen in France and their front four and the options that Didier Deschamps had to him. But Spain were able to look, that team looked very ordinary. So against Argentina yesterday, while, yeah, the stats make for awful reading from an Argentinian perspective. This is about Spain. This is what they've done. They've made good teams look very ordinary and in the end, fully deserving as World Cup champions.
3: And Shaka, to that point, 7 shutouts in this World Cup, which is a record for Spain. And they went through what a lot of people thought was the best team in the World Cup in France. And then, of course, going through what a lot of people deemed as the best player in the World Cup in Lionel Messi. Just how big of a gap is it between Spain and the rest of the world when it comes to soccer supremacy?
5: Well, right now, as you say, everybody's playing catch up with Spain, and I think that's a lot to do with the meanest defense I've seen is a team that's conceded one goal against Belgium all tournament long. You've got a player in Rodri who I think has just shot up to the top of the Ballon d'Or list in terms of World Player of the Year, back to his best after his horrific knee injury of a couple of years ago. And strangely, Spain still don't have that out-and-out striker, that Kylian Mbappe, that Erling Haaland, that Harry Kane, or Oyarzabal, who has filled in and done wonderfully well in a Spain shirt. I don't think anybody has him in the category of those names that are mentioned. If they are able to find that finisher, that out-and-out goal scorer, their own version of Erling Haaland, they simply would be unstoppable. And then you ask, well, how does everybody catch up? Who competes? Who kind of knocks them off their perch? Not just their world perch, but let's remember they're also on this record-setting, unbeaten run at international level. Given the youth and on their side, you just don't see it coming to an end right now. And if they do find that number 9, they're gonna reign supreme for many a year.
4: We're speaking with Shaka Hislop, our ESPN soccer analyst here on Unsportsmanlike. And let's talk about Lamine Yamal. He's 19 years old, Shaka. How much better can he get?
5: He continues to grow in stature and presence by his standards. And I've kind of seen his progress at Barcelona, bursting on the scenes of the Barcelona first team at 16 years old, winning the Euros 2 years ago, a tournament that he turned 18. I've seen him grow just in terms of his presence, his own experience on the park. And I don't think this was as great a tournament for Lamine Yamal as many were expecting. But I think it's another one of those steps, one of those necessary steps in his own footballing development. He was very good. Don't get me wrong. He was outstanding by any 19-year-old measure, with the exception maybe of Paul Kubasi, also 19, who won Young Player of the Tournament. But he will only get better. He is one of the few players in the game who single-handedly determines outcomes. Once he finds his rhythm, once he finds his footing, his experience, his understanding of playing in that Spain shirt, even further, again, it beggars to believe that we're talking about the player this young.
3: Shaq, I want to ask you about the other side of the pitch and what we got from Argentina, and specifically Messi. Do you expect that yesterday's match was the last time that we're seeing Messi in the World Cup? And if so, how would you characterize his World Cup career?
5: The short answer to that is yes. I think this would signal Lionel Messi's last World Cup game, if not last game, in an Argentina shirt. He is 39 years old, and while he's still doing these superhuman things at 39, come 2030, he will, of course, be 43, and I just don't expect him to be able to have the impact. Father Time catches up with us all. I'm surprised that Lionel Messi's been able to avoid Father Time for this long, but I just don't see it continuing for another four. So then you ask yourself, why? What else does Lionel Messi have to prove? Only Lionel Messi, of course, can answer that. As far as this final goes, I think what you show is, bar Lionel Messi, this is a fairly average Argentina team by these standards. The big difference between Argentina and Cape Verde and Egypt, and England in many regards, was Lionel Messi. And then once Spain were able to have that plan to negate Messi's threat, they had no other option. And then that just meant that Lionel Messi was trying to get on the ball, unable to find space, unable to find opportunities to really have a say in this game. And Argentina, as a team, did not have a plan B. They just are not a good enough team otherwise. And so it turned into a wholly frustrating day where, for long spells, it kind of looked like, well, this is going to be 0-0 and Argentina are going to win the World Cup without having a single shot on target. But in the end, and I'll echo what a lot of people are saying, football won.
3: Shaq, absolutely. Football did win. And Shaq, I do want to ask you one more about Messi. I mean, legendary career in the World Cup up to this point.
5: Yeah.
3: And I'm curious because you said he brought what was an average Argentinian team to the final. After this World Cup run, where does Messi rank in the pantheon of all times greats in the sport?
5: Greatest I've ever played. I was one of those holdouts. I felt to get yourself in the conversation of being the greatest I've ever played, and it's a very short list of no more than three, maybe four players going back to Pele come forward. I was one of those that said you had to win a World Cup to be in that conversation. And he did that in 2022. When you look at the length and breadth of his career, I didn't think there was much of a debate once he won that World Cup in 2022. What you've seen in the 4 years since, including during the course of this World Cup, even though they didn't win it, was Lionel Messi just putting more distance between himself and those who are also in that conversation. While they didn't win it, while it was 120 minutes that both Lionel Messi and Argentina would prefer to forget, while you can make excuses that Argentina's run to the final wasn't, or at least to the semifinal, wasn't that difficult, I thought what you saw from Lionel Messi at 39 years old was an absolute master of his craft at 39, when most are retired and sitting in the stands and enjoying the game for what it is, continuing to show how much better he is than everybody else who's ever played this game.
4: Excellent stuff from Shaka Hislop, our ESPN soccer analyst. Shaka, amazing coverage throughout the World Cup. Thank you so much for the time. We appreciate it.
5: Good speaking with you all. Talk to you guys soon.
4: Well, coming up next here on Unsportsmanlike, we have another list. It's NFL list season, CC, and we have a list of the top quarterbacks in the NFL. We'll give you our reaction to that. But first, CC has this from 5-Hour Energy.
3: Oh, yes. 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
4: He's Chris Candy. I'm Michelle Smallman. It's Unsportsmanlike here on ESPN Radio. And CC, it's list season.
3: Hey, let's go.
4: We are so addicted to football that when we don't have actual games or training camp to talk about, we get excited over rankings and lists.
3: Hold on, but we do have training camp to talk about. There are teams that have already had their rookies report, and more will follow this week. So finally, it's happening, Smalls.
4: We're here.
3: We're here
4: We've
3: now.
4: We've arrived.
3: Exactly.
4: But to hold us over until right now, we've got lists.
3: We got lists. Okay.
4: We had our Jeremy Fowler put together his list of the top 10 quarterbacks in the NFL as told to him by ESPN front office executive scouts and coaches. And Sports Illustrated CC just came out with their rankings of quarterbacks in the NFL. I'm going to give you them in chunks of five. We're going to break it down and we're going to talk about our issues with the list. Here we go. According to Sports Illustrated, the top five quarterbacks in the NFL are as follows. Number one, Patrick Mahomes. Mm-hmm. Number two, Josh Allen.
3: Okay, first of all, any list that you're making with quarterbacks, those have to be the top two names. I'm okay with flip-flopping the order if you so choose, but those have to be the top two names.
4: Don't agree with that.
3: Okay, but the executives list with Jeremy Fowler last week, the SI list this week,
4: Yeah. They
3: agree with me.
4: Okay.
3: All right.
4: Patrick Mahomes, number one, Josh Allen, number two, Matt Stafford, number three, Lamar Jackson, number four, Joe Burrow, checking in at number five. CeCe, any issues with this list?
3: Why is Joe Burrow top five again?
4: Because when healthy, he's absolutely dynamic.
3: But ain't that a part of the bath, though? You got to be healthy. And he's had, what, three straight years where he's missed a month of the season, whatever it is?
4: Like, and they've missed the postseason as a result.
3: So, I mean, he's missed the postseason three straight years.
4: Right.
3: What are we talking about?
4: Right.
3: Why are we still saying that he's a top five quarterback? That's ridiculous to me.
4: I put him in my top five, so I understand the rationale there. Okay. But I understand your counter to that as well. 6 through 10, this is where it starts to get juicy. Number six, Drake May, fresh off a visit to the Super Bowl. Number seven, Justin Herbert, everyone's what-if guy. Number eight, Dak Prescott. Number nine, Jordan Love, who was not in Jeremy Fowler's top 10. And number 10, Trevor Lawrence. Any objections or omissions with 6 through 10, CeCe?
3: T-Law at number 10, I'd probably put Caleb Williams in that spot. Jordan Love and Justin Herbert, to me, they're in the same bucket. I get that. J-Love has won a playoff game. Herbert hasn't. Neither one of them have won a division. And what we're really talking about is talent over anything else. And we get enamored by that. There hasn't been team success when it matters the most with both of those guys. And there's been a level of inconsistency that makes me comfortable putting them in this territory.
4: Totally understand and respect that.
3: Yeah. Then also, Jalen Hurts.
4: Okay.
3: How's Jalen Hurts not a top 10 quarterback?
4: Jalen Hurts was not on this list in the top 10, nor was he in the top 10 in our Jeremy Fowler's list. So if we go to 11 through 16, Caleb Williams, who checked in at number 10 on Jeremy Fowler's list, comes in at 11 for Sports Illustrated. Jared Goff, number 12, he was number 9 on Jeremy Fowler's list.
3: That's about right.
4: Jaden Daniels, banged up last year, but fresh off a trip to the Final Four the year prior at number 13. Jalen Hurts was number 17 on Jeremy Fowler's list, 14, a Sports Illustrated, been to two Super Bowls, one Super Bowl MVP, 15, Baker Mayfield, number 16, Brock Purdy. Sam Darnold, thank you, Wendy. Sam Darnold, our reigning quarterback, who won the Super Bowl, not in the top 16.
3: Which is a snub of all snubs. Here's the thing that I would say, because we just mentioned Justin Herbert and Jordan Love.
4: Yeah.
3: Jaden Daniels has a better case to be made than both of them dudes.
4: He's accomplished more.
3: And Jaden Daniels was a higher pick. Jaden Daniels took his team to a Final Four and we're in the championship rounds.
4: In his rookie season.
3: And he's won two road playoff games. He's got a better case to be a top 10 quarterback than Justin Herbert or Jordan Love.
4: Yeah, and if you're going to say, okay, maybe Lamar is at the bottom half of the top five because he was banged up last year. Joe Burrow, same thing because he's consistently injured. Why does Jaden Daniels not get that same consideration and get bumped up higher? Maybe because it's a one-season sample size? If you're going to...
3: It's a hell of a season.
4: Hell of a sample size.
3: Hell of a first impression that he made.
4: No doubt. And we talked earlier when I gave my top five lists of the offensive skill players in the NFL. Everyone hated the list. Go back on the podcast and listen. You can find the Unsportsmanlike podcast wherever you get your podcasts. I said that my pervasive theme there was fear factor.
3: Mm.
4: Healthy Jaden Daniels certainly provides a fear factor for opposing defensive.
3: Very scary.
4: But maybe Jalen Hurts doesn't, and that's why he's being disrespected on these lists. Is that what it is, CeCe, that opposing defenses are not afraid to game plan against him specifically? Not the weapons around him, not the whoever the offensive coordinator of the season is, because let's not forget Jalen Hurts, different offensive coordinator every single season that he's played football dating back to college. But him specifically as a player, do you think that's what it is, that he does not strike fear in DCs across the league?
3: I think there's got to be a little bit of that. I don't think Jalen Hurts is going to enamor you when it comes to the raw horsepower, just the physical attributes, mm-hmm. even though he's one of the best deep ball throwers in the NFL, even though he's one of the best runners at the quarterback position in the NFL, nobody seems to want to give him the credit for being as dynamic as he actually is. And that's because he's not as physically gifted as some of the other quarterbacks in terms of being a natural thrower and being able to hit all quadrants of the field, being able to have the different, you know, throws in your bag, which is being able to throw for touch, being able to have the fastball, mm-hmm. you know, being able to fit it consistently in tight windows. So I think there is that element to it. But, man, the guy does a hell of a lot of winning, and the guy manages the game better than most quarterbacks. And to me, that's what it should be all about. Do you put your team consistently in position to win, especially when it matters most? And the answer to that is an emphatic yes. Now, if we're trying to project out what it's going to be in 2026, hard to do. Changing offensive coordinators.
4: Again.
3: You just traded, you know, his number one wide receiver in A.J. Brown.
4: Stuff.
3: And we have not seen a good Jalen Hurts as a quarterback without A.J. Brown. So I do think that matters. But if there was ever a benefit of the doubt player when it comes to these lists, Jalen Hurts should be the benefit of the doubt quarterback.
4: And this is what is confusing to me when we look at these lists. Let's use Justin Herbert checking in at number 7 as the case study here. Justin Herbert has never won his division. He's never finished top 5 in MVP voting, and he has never won a playoff game.
3: But what does it look like, those Smalls?
4: He's coming out of a lab. But he
3: confirmation. It's confirmation bias.
4: But he always gets the benefit of the doubt without any of the production, and there's always an excuse assigned to it.
3: Yeah.
4: Before it was, he doesn't have a good head coach. Well, you can't say that anymore. He has Jim Harbaugh. Then it was, oh, his protection was banged up. Oh, then now he's got Mike McDaniel. There's always some sort of an excuse for somebody like Justin Herbert, whereas with a Sam Darnold or a Jalen Hurts, the production is there, yet no one ever says, imagine if Jalen Hurts had consistency at OC. What could he have been? He's outplayed Patrick Mahomes in 2 Super Bowls. What more do you need to see from him? Win another?
3: Well, I think when it comes to the Jalen Hurts of it all, the controversy around the Philadelphia Eagles mm-hmm. versus some of the noise, some of the questions about leadership in the locker room, in conjunction with the tush push and how people feel about that particular play and Jalen Hurts being at the center of it, I think all of those things work negatively in terms of the perception of Jalen Hurts when it comes to these lists.
4: Dak Prescott thinks they could win a Super Bowl in Dallas. Is he right? That's next.
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3: So I'm supposed to believe that an 83-year-old billionaire, the most powerful person in the NFL, the guy who had a 10-part docuseries called The Gambler and His Cowboys, mm-hmm. whose main message was, I do it my way and I win doing it, is going to say, self-reflection time. This offseason, maybe I wasn't great. Maybe now, at 83, I'm going to be quiet.
4: Michelle, your Jerry Jones is going to get so clipped good. As badly as when you did I'm from the Lou and I'm Proud.
3: Yeah, that was awful.
4: I thought that was good.
3: I've never claimed to be a singer.
5: It started good. You sounded like Hannah Montana by the end.
3: Thank you. Shout out to Miley. It's Unsportsmanlike here on ESPN Radio. 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And is Jerry Jones proving me wrong, CeCe? I just said in the return there that I didn't think Jerry Jones at age 83, he's in his age 84 season, will turn 84 in October, could have self-reflection and not be a distraction, not have the circus around him. But it's mid-July, and guess who we haven't heard from?
6: Jerry Jones.
3: Old Jera. Did he prove me wrong, or is it, let's just give it a little time, training camp's around the corner,
6: I think this
3: he's going to stir it up?
6: I think this offseason is different, Smalls, and think about it. The controversy that we thought was impending when it comes to the latest player contract negotiations and George Pickens, it never was, right? Both sides, the agent, the player, and the organization, they were on the same page in terms of how they were going to handle it.
3: Right.
6: Pickens was going to play under the franchise tag. The deadline for an extension on said tag came and went. We didn't hear a peep from either side. It's been very quiet.
3: Pickens, not controversial.
6: Pickens has been around the team. He's gone with Dak Prescott at the private workouts and passing camp away from the star. It's been very workmanlike for the Dallas Cowboys this offseason, and it's been very quiet from owner Jerry Jones, which is a departure from how he's handled this business. And to me, that signals that Jerry Jones has finally gotten to the place as an owner where he's not starting fires that his players and coaches didn't have to put out. He's not creating distractions that other people have to answer for, which allows those individuals to focus on the task at hand, which is positioning this team to contend for a title.
3: But did Jerry Jones not need to start a fire because his head coach and his quarterback did it for him? And here's what I mean by that.
6: Uh-oh.
3: Brian Schottenheimer, head coach of the Dallas Cowboys, was on the Twins Take podcast on YouTube. This was last week. And he was talking about his expectations for his squad. Here's what Brian Schottenheimer, Dallas Cowboys head coach, had to say.
7: It's always something I've always dreamed of. You know, I want to win a Super Bowl. I don't want to win it for me. I want to win it for the people under my leadership. I want to win it for Dak Prescott. I want to win it for CeeDee Lamb, for Quinnen Williams, for, you know, our players that put in so much, you know, hard work and the sacrifice that goes into what we do. You know, from us as a coaching staff, it's the hours, it's the mental strain of game planning, but for the players, they put their bodies on the line. And, you know, I make no, you know, qualms that that's the goal. The Super Bowl next year is February 14th, 2027. In SoFi Stadium in Los Angeles. And we plan on being there, and, you got to get some good fortune. But at the end of the day, I've said this from the very beginning. When we get, our Super Bowl rings, I'll be, getting an extra one for my dad.
3: Emotional there at the end, obviously, CeCe, Brian Schottenheimer talking about his father there. But he says the Super Bowl is February 14th, SoFi Stadium, Los Angeles. We plan on being there. And he didn't mean on set doing an interview about a brand deal with us. He meant winning, hoisting the Lombardi Trophy, confetti falling all around. Your reaction to what Brian Schottenheimer had to say there?
6: I have no issue with what Brian Schottenheimer had to say at all. That's how he should feel about his team.
3: Mm-hmm.
6: And I love the fact that he's the one setting the expectations for the team and not the owner. Jerry Jones is letting football people handle football business.
3: Mm-hmm.
6: That's what good organizations do. And so for the head coach to be out in front saying, this is what I expect. We hope to be there. And yeah, I'm going to get my dad, who's a legendary coach in his own right, Marty Schottenheimer, the late Marty Schottenheimer. I'm going to get a ring for him too.
3: Yeah.
6: I respect that. I have no issue with Brian Schottenheimer putting it on wax, especially after what he showed us in year one. when everybody scoffed at the idea that he would be the right head coach for the job. Jerry Jones, the Dallas Cowboys organization, could not have been more right to give Shoddy an opportunity. Because he proved this all wrong as far as I'm concerned. They trade the best player on the team on the eve of the start of the season amidst a contract controversy that dominated the headlines of the offseason. Yeah. And then, oh, by the way, we had to deal with a tragedy and one of the players for the Dallas Cowboys taking his own life and all of this happening during the season.
3: Yeah.
6: And still had this team playing around 500 ball. I have nothing but respect for what Brian Schottenheimer did. I have nothing but respect for those players from the Dallas Cowboys and how hard they fought for him last season. And even though at the end of the year, they were a long shot to make the postseason, that team fought tooth and nail to give themselves an opportunity, especially after the Quinnen Williams trade. They beat the Kansas City Chiefs. They beat the Philadelphia Eagles, teams that we thought were contenders.
3: Past two Super Bowl champions.
6: Exactly. They beat those teams down the stretch.
3: A good three
6: took a Thursday night loss to the Detroit Lions before everybody kind of threw their hands up and said, this is not going to be the Dallas Cowboys season in terms of getting into the playoffs. But the way that they fought, the way that they played, the effort, the attention to detail, that stuff is a reflection of the head coach. And Brian Schottenheimer has this program going in the right direction. And knowing what they were able to do this offseason with some of the additions, I feel good about what the Dallas Cowboys are trying to put together.
3: So you had no issue with Brian Schottenheimer's commentary. I also had no issue with this commentary because if you're trying to get the men in that locker room to believe that they can accomplish this, it has to start with you. And by you saying it publicly like that, that gets them all to believe and pull the rope in the same way. Our co-host, Evan Cohen, not here today. He had an issue with Brian Schottenheimer's comments, CeCe, because he said, Super Bowl, we're talking Super Bowl, why don't you get to the playoffs? Why don't you win a playoff game? Why don't you get to the conference championship game, which is something you haven't done in 30 years? Do we feel like the Cowboys, because they haven't had that postseason success in three decades now, could be jumping the gun by saying Super Bowl before anything else? Especially in this division. You have the Eagles, who are always going to be a threat, a healthy Jaden Daniels returning in Washington, and the Giants, now under John Harbaugh's stewardship, based on some of the pieces we saw really show themselves last year, could be a team to go from worst to first. There's always a worst to first team.
6: No doubt.
3: And the various divisions across the NFL, people think the Giants could be that. Are the Cowboys jumping the gun by saying Super Bowl based on everything I just laid out?
6: No, they're not. I mean, when you look at the NFC East, I think the quarterback facing the fewest questions coming into this season is Dak Prescott.
3: Mm-hmm.
6: I mean, serious questions around what the Commanders are going to be offensively around Jaden Daniels, what they're going through, the curve that they're going to have to adjust to. There are serious questions with the Philadelphia Eagles and what they're going to be with no A.J. Brown and the curve that they're going to have to adjust to with a new offensive coordinator. And the same could be said for the New York Giants around Jackson Dart. So, yeah, I think that coming into this season, there are fewer questions around the version of Dak Prescott that I'm going to get in comparison to all the other NFC East quarterbacks. So, yeah, I feel pretty good about what the Dallas Cowboys have. Their offense has remained intact, and defensively they added a lot of pieces, including what might be pound for pound the best player in the draft in Caleb Downs. And then, oh, by the way, they added another edge rusher in the draft with their second of two first-round picks in Malachi Lawrence. They signed Rashawn Gary in free agency to try to up the pressure rate from the edge rush position. So I like what the Dallas Cowboys are doing in terms of addressing the major areas of concern, areas that plagued them last season. What was their Achilles heel, their defense, last year? That won't be the case this year. And, oh, by the way, the person orchestrating it, new defensive coordinator Christian Parker, I thought was an outstanding get. So the Dallas Cowboys, again, in terms of the football of it all, the mm-hmm. X's and O's, they've done a lot of things that I like in terms of positioning themselves to contend for a division and to make a deep playoff run.
3: I'm very interested to see what Christian Parker brings to the table. A lot of people think that he's a rising star. He's 34 years old. He obviously comes over from the Eagles, so he knows what is probably going to be the biggest threat to you when you're competing in this division. He knows them inside and out.
6: Defensive
3: right?
6: backs coach for the Philadelphia Eagles the last 2 years.
3: Right.
6: How do we feel about Quinyon Mitchell?
3: Pretty good.
6: How do we feel about Cooper DeJean?
3: Pretty good.
6: Just going to put that out there.
3: Pretty good.
6: Pretty good.
3: So I'm very interested to see what Christian Parker can be as the new DC for the Dallas Cowboys. So we said Brian Schottenheimer said that they plan on being in LA for the Super Bowl. Again, not there on a brand deal, not there doing media, winning the thing. CC and I are cool with his commentary because you've got to get your players to believe. Well, Dak Prescott certainly believes. He was asked if this could be the year for his Dallas Cowboys. Here's what the quarterback had to say.
2: Absolutely. Absolutely. Obviously, just each year you think that, but when you have last year as we did, the offense that we did, and you make the changes, and you've got a great defensive coordinator, and you got young guys, old guys, the great mix of vets with talent, and us understanding what needs to be done, and when you've got the vets that we do, how to approach each and every day and understand that it is a journey, it is a process. It's not going to happen in week one of training camp, but we've got to make sure we're getting better every day, every moment we're together.
3: Part of the, so I always say the definition of insanity is doing the same thing over and over again and expecting a different result. And that to me is the Dallas Cowboys. We do this song and dance with them often. Offseason, shrewd moves. They're great at drafting and developing. And we say this could potentially be the year for them. We like a lot of their pieces. We like the direction that this team is going in. And then there's always something that happens. And for 30 years, they haven't even been able to get back to the NFC Championship game. And so much of that, I think, is the circus that Jerry Jones has created around the Dallas Cowboys. Mm. But the reason that this year could be different is not only just because we love what we saw out of Brian Schottenheimer and his rookie campaign as the head coach, but because we believe in that guy, because we believe in Dak Prescott. We believe in the quarterback. He's a guy who has come close to winning the MVP. When healthy, we've seen him be incredibly consistent and productive. And I believe in him, CeCe. And if the Dallas Cowboys are going to get back to the championship round or a Super Bowl or win a Super Bowl, it's because Dak Prescott is going to be the catalyst of all of that.
6: No question about it. This is a team where the offense is the bus driver, and it has to be when you consider what they've invested in that side of the ball, mm-hmm. both in terms of cap dollars and draft picks. I mean, listen, you got, what, 3 first-round picks on the offensive line? That's where they're telling you they want to be good at. CeeDee Lamb, first round pick. Like, listen, we're in 2026 and you're talking about, you know, 4 or 5 first round picks over this decade being on that side of the ball.
3: Yeah.
6: So they're telling you where we want to be good at. And you have to think that based on what we saw last year and how good that offense was, and projecting out what the defense can be with the additions that they've made, it is plausible to see the Dallas Cowboys playing football beyond the second week of the playoffs.
3: Mm-hmm. Well, Dak Prescott is awesome. So is CeeDee Lamb, who we just discussed. But is he a top 5 offensive skill player in the NFL? I'll give you my list on our ESPN Radio Rank-Up Series next here on Unsportsmanlike. 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
3: It's on Sportsmanlike here on ESPN Radio. 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Alongside Chris Canty, I'm Michelle Smallman. CC, we have some breaking news coming out of college football. Our Adam Schefter reporting, amongst others, that Michigan Athletic Director Ward Manuel will step down at the end of the calendar year. Michigan has announced. Pete Thamel as well had that. And this is a very complicated legacy when we talk about Ward Manuel and what he brought to Michigan. So brings a championship in men's basketball, fresh off that with Dusty May, who is out and heading to the NBA. And of course, 2 years ago, Jim Harbaugh, the Michigan Wolverines winning in football as well. Yeah. But we've had a lot of scandal and a lot of controversy surrounding Michigan during that span. You get the job done and the two biggest revenue producing sports in college athletics, but it doesn't come without controversy. So we of course had the Connor Stallions sign stealing scandal back in October of 2023. Mm-hmm. Harbaugh was suspended. Subsequently in January of 2024, Michigan wins the national championship and then Jim Harbaugh bolts for the NFL. They promote Sherrone Moore to head coach and they announce a self-imposed suspension of him for two games. Then later in December of 2025, Sherrone Moore is fired. There are criminal charges brought against him because of a relationship he had with a woman on the staff.
4: Which was considered to be one of the worst kept secrets in Ann Arbor.
3: Correct. And that was obviously a very convoluted situation. They win the championship in men's basketball in April of 2026 of this year. Dusty May hired away by the Dallas Mavericks subsequently in June. And this month in July, there's been an investigation into the athletic department that had put Ward Manuel's future in doubt. We get clarity on that today with the school announcing that he will step down at the end of the calendar year. So we've had two major championships, CC, and a variety of controversy, suspensions, and scandals sprinkled in there. Ward Manuel's tenure at Michigan as the AD a success? Question mark?
4: I mean, how is it not a success? He's won national championships in the two biggest revenue producing sports over the last 3 years. I have to ask myself the question, did he lose his job because he won the men's national championship in basketball and subsequently lost Dusty May to the NBA? Like, is that what happened? I'm not going to pretend like the scandals that have plagued Michigan's athletic department over the last several years haven't been a big issue. They haven't been a sore spot for Michigan alums. My wife went to grad school there. She is a proud alum, maize and blue all day in my household. Mm-hmm. But when you have the sign stealing scandal with Connor Stallions and Jim Harbaugh, and you have a former assistant football coach in Matt Weiss, who had a federal indictment because he was breaking into people's computers. When you have Sherrone Moore go out the way that he did, when you lose one of the best young coaches in the sport in Dusty May, all of these things fall at your doorstep. And people are wondering, well, hey, we're paying top dollar for the best athletes with the NIL, you know, collectives that we have. We're able to attract the talent, but why can't we retain the coaches and why can't we have less noise when it comes to the inner workings of our athletic department? I think those are all tough questions that Ward Emanuel clearly didn't have good answers to, and that's why he was ousted. So I get it, but this is a hell of a bar to clear for the next athletic director stepping into his shoes, because the run of success that Ward Manuel has had this decade is going to be hard to follow up.
3: No doubt. Winning a championship in either men's basketball or football, incredibly difficult. To be able to do both in a 3-year span, remarkable. However, especially when it comes to the football side of it, because Dusty May leaving is certainly a big blow to the university, to that basketball program, but it wasn't marred in controversy the way that the football program was, excuse me. And for Jim Harbaugh to have that suspension in the Connor Stallion sign-stealing controversy, and then they still go on to win the national championship is one thing, but then he leaves and all these penalties follow.
4: Yeah.
3: And the person that they tab to be the guy to step in and clean it all up in Sharon Moore being embroiled in a very, very bad controversy of his own with an inappropriate relationship with a staffer that results in him being not only fired but arrested and criminal charges coming against him is a terrible look for the university. And Ward Manuel is the steward of this athletic department. And that falls on him, especially when, as you said, when it comes to Sharon Moore specifically, people said that they had known about this for some time.
4: Yeah.
3: And that is your job as the athletic director to make sure that things like that are not happening within your program.
4: Yeah, ignorance is not an excuse.
3: Correct.
4: And even though from a football standpoint, all signs pointed toward Sharon Moore being a good successor to Jim Harbaugh,
3: mm-hmm.
4: there's no way you can go that direction if you know that there is an inappropriate relationship with a staffer in the athletic department, because the scandal and the subsequent fallout could lead to the embarrassment of the entire program,
3: mm-hmm.
4: Which is where we're at now. And there is no question in my mind that what Michigan experienced as they went through the coaching search yet again following the dismissal of Sharon Moore and being on the outs when it came to some of the candidates that might have been at the top of their wish list. When your football program falls into that state, given what you were able to accomplish, the highest of highs, just a couple of seasons ago, that's an indictment on Ward Manuel, who is supposed to be a steward of that program, along with the 28 other athletic programs at Michigan.
3: No doubt.
4: So, yeah, it's all bad right now at Michigan in terms of the perception and the reputation, and there's a lot to clean up in order to move past this phase of Michigan sports.
3: So I'm going to ask the obvious question, and I hope it doesn't come off as crass, but unfortunately it's the reality of sports. Yes, what was happening at Michigan ultimately is a terrible reflection on the university and on the program. However, we judge sports by winning.
4: Yeah.
3: A lot of things in sports get absolved if you have the talent or the success at the highest level. Ward Manuel brought championships in the two biggest revenue producing sports in a 3-year span, in football and basketball.
4: But here's the other thing that you have to consider when it comes to this particular school. Ward Manuel is a Michigan man. He played for Bo Schembechler, who is a legend.
3: Yeah.
4: There is a part of this where Michigan wants to win their way with their people. And so go in that direction, entrusting the program with Ward Manuel, entrusting the program with Jim Harbaugh, and things to be left in this state when it comes to football in particular,
3: yeah,
4: is embarrassing. And I think it's the embarrassment of it all that led to Ward Manuel being ousted, not the production when it comes to the team's ability to win.
3: Sure. And we sit here. I know your wife went to Michigan, so you have connectivity there. I went to Illinois in the Big Ten. But I wonder how Michigan alums or Michigan fans feel about this. Do they feel embarrassed? Because the goal is to win, and you've won it at Jim Harbaugh restored the winning ways of Michigan football as a Michigan man.
4: We would call it mission accomplished for Jim Harbaugh.
3: Dusty May wins.
4: Mission accomplished.
3: Mission accomplished. Yes, there are terrible things that happened along the way. And for so many people, especially in football, there will be an asterisk assigned to that championship because of the Connor Stallions sign stealing scandal. Say that 5 times fast. However, if you're a fan of Michigan, do you feel like, say whatever you want, Harbaugh served his suspension, we won anyway. Say whatever you want about Sharon Moore, we got our championship. We had our moment in the sun, and then we did it in basketball too. I'm just very curious how people actually affiliated with that program view the run of success, even though it's been marred in controversy over the past couple of years.
4: Well, I think the athletic director has to deal with the politicization. Let me say that again.
3: It's a tough word.
4: The politics of it all. Yes, exactly. The politics of it all in a way where the head coach of the football team and the head coach of the basketball team don't, right? There's the winning, but there's also the reputation of the athletic department and the reputation of the school. And when you're bringing in people that are doing the sorts of things that we saw happen, whether it be Connor Stallions on somebody else's sideline or Matt Weiss breaking into students' computers and stealing, you know, compromising photographs amongst other things, or Sharone Moore having an inappropriate

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1: If you're just tuning in, again, some breaking news. Pete Thamel, Adam Schefter, amongst others. Michigan Athletic Director Ward Manuel will step down at the end of the calendar year, the school announced today. We'll keep you updated on that, but coming up next, we teased it heading into this segment. I'm going to have my list, our ESPN Radio Rankum series, the top five offensive skill players in the NFL. That's coming your way on Unsportsmanlike, presented by Progressive Insurance.
0: Politicization.
2: Hey, this is Rich Eisen. Coming up on Monday, we've got a new World Cup champion crown. Taylor Twellman joins us to talk about it. The Cleveland Browns are in our Fort Downs spotlight. And a diehard Bears fan himself, Jake Johnson from the new movie The Dink, is in studio. 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
4: 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The CCO set up. Nuno set me up with this one. You're giving me the side eye.
9: I don't know if you were set up on this one, Smalls. I feel like you did yourself a disservice with the list that you came up with.
10: You won by default.
9: Yeah.
10: Okay. Evan's not here, and Canty does his list tomorrow.
4: What list does Canty get tomorrow?
10: I think it's like top five offenses.
4: Much more turnkey than what I had tasked with me today. So this is the top five skill position players in the NFL.
9: Okay.
4: And we're going to bust through the list because I know you guys hate it. We already did it earlier in the show. Go back on the podcast and listen. A lot of callers calling in to have beef with my list. If you want to also rain on my parade, 888-SAY-ESPN. That's 888-729-3776. Let's get things going. Pat, let's go.
2: Number five.
4: Number five, Brock Bowers. Tight end, Las Vegas Raiders.
9: Love it. I think Brock Bowers is a top three pass catcher in the league. And I'm considering wide receivers on that list. Guys like Justin Jefferson, Ja'Marr Chase, JSN. I think Brock Bowers has that type of ability. And even though he's a tight end, he's a home run threat no matter where he touches the ball. Brock Bowers is a special player. Again, I believe he's a top three pass catcher when healthy. And when he gets the quarterback position stabilized in Las Vegas, which it should be this year with Kirk Cousins and Fernando Mendoza in town, you're going to see the productivity jump for Brock Bowers.
4: He was also banged up last year, which is why he was number five on the list. But we know he's incredibly versatile. He has the skill set, the speed, the instincts. Brock Bowers, number five. Next one.
2: Number four.
4: One of the most dynamic players in the NFL, CC, in my opinion, running back, Atlanta Falcons, Bijan Robinson, number four.
9: Yeah, listen, I understand that Bijan Robinson had a terrific year, over 2,200 yards from scrimmage.
4: Mm-hmm.
9: I just think that when it comes to being able to run to win, when it comes to four-minute offenses and your team being able to salt away a lead, he's got to be more consistent with that ability. So I would say that Bijan Robinson, albeit a phenomenal player and an all-pro player, I would not have him as one of the top four skill position players in the entire league.
4: I leaned heavily on what you said. Led the NFL 2,298 yards from scrimmage last year. We know he's physical. He's agile. I just think he's absolutely explosive, which is why he was on the list. Next one.
2: Number three.
4: Another tight end, which you did not like, Trey McBride, Arizona Cardinals. And think about it.
9: Ho. Let me see, the way you set that up makes it seem like I'm a Trey McBride hater. And I'm not. Trey McBride is awesome. I mean, absolutely phenomenal football player.
4: Sure.
9: Ain't a whole lot to be proud of if you're an Arizona Cardinals fan. But Trey McBride is a player that you can hold your head up about. This dude is phenomenal. He's a friend of the show. So Trey McBride is an absolutely phenomenal player. So don't make it seem like I don't like the player. I love the player.
4: You just don't like him on my list.
9: I don't like him as a top three skill position player in the National Football League.
4: He had 126 catches last season, the most in a single season for a tight end in NFL history. 11 receiving touchdowns. That's tied for second in the league. And he was on a terrible team.
9: Yes.
4: The guy's productive. He's awesome. And you hate that he's number three on the list. But I think you're going to like the top two, so let's go.
2: Number two.
4: Number two, Justin Jefferson, wide receiver, Minnesota Vikings. He is so productive, and his numbers went down last year, but that is not a reflection of him or his skill set. It was who he was throwing in the ball, CC, and J.J. McCarthy, who obviously did not have a great year last year.
9: Yeah, you can't do better than Justin Jefferson, point blank, period. Like, in any given year, he's the best pass catcher in the National Football League. His route running, his hands, contested catches. He's just absolutely phenomenal. After the catch, I mean, willing participant in the run game as a blocker. Love Justin Jefferson. And here's the thing that I probably love the most about him, his attitude.
4: Yeah.
9: He always has the right attitude. This is a guy that, that wants to make everybody around him better, wants to elevate, you know, say a high tide raises all boats. He certainly is that tide mm-hmm. for the Minnesota Vikings.
4: He's also had quite the churn at the quarterback position, too, during his time in Minnesota and remained productive. So I'm very interested to see what he's going to be like this year with Kyler Murray, if Kevin O'Connell can extract the best out of Kyler Murray like he has with so many other quarterbacks. But let's get to number one.
0: Number one.
4: I gave the edge to Justin Jefferson's LSU teammate Jamar Chase here. And I don't think you could go wrong. 1-2. I gave Jamar Chase the edge because, as I mentioned, Justin Jefferson with the dip in production, even though it wasn't his fault, I wanted to honor Jamar Chase in that. 6,837 receiving yards, second most by any player within his first five seasons in NFL history. He's awesome, CC.
9: Yeah, he had 185 targets last year. I would expect that he's going to be productive.
4: There we go.
9: I mean, they throw the ball to him a hell of a lot. Listen, I got to knock him. He got suspended for spitting on Jalen Ramsey. Right? Your best ability is availability. If you're not available because you're hurt, it's one thing. If you're not available because you do something stupid on a football field, that's another thing. Also, got to knock him. 3 years outside looking into the playoffs, man. Like, come on. Like, I can't have you as the number one skill position player and your team has been outside looking into the postseason 3 years in a row. Mm-hmm. Your production has to impact winning. That's an issue as far as I'm concerned for Jamar Chase. It's really an issue that I have with your entire list, Smalls.
4: Well, to recap the list, Brock Bowers, number 5, Bijan Robinson, number 4, Trey McBride, number 3, Justin Jefferson, number 2, Jamar Chase, number 1. 888-SAY-ESPN, that's 888-729-3776. If you have issues with my top 5 offensive skill players in the NFL as part of our ESPN Radio Rank'em series, CC, you are my accountability partner. I know you have objections and omissions. The floor is yours.
9: Smalls, I don't know how you don't have Christian McCaffrey or Jackson Smith and Jigba on this list.
4: I know, very difficult to leave off.
9: I mean, Christian McCaffrey had 2,100 yards from scrimmage, 17 touchdowns. Team was in the playoffs, won a road playoff game. And then Jackson Smith and Jigba led the league in receiving. And oh, by the way, his team won the Super Bowl. Offensive player of the year, first team All-Pro. Nobody had more first team All-Pro votes at the receiver position than JSN. How are those two guys not top 5 skill position players?
4: I weighed them heavily, along with Puka Nacua as well.
9: Puka deserves consideration.
4: Jahmyr Gibbs also in the mix.
9: Yes, absolutely deserves consideration. Could be the best running back in all of football.
4: Mm-hmm.
9: I don't know how you have none of those players on this list.
4: Vegas East, do you have objections and omissions for me on the list?
3: I think Jackson Smith and Jigba is the biggest one. Continues to be disrespected, just like when they gave him the Defensive Player of the Year award accidentally.
4: I forgot about
3: that. Offensive Player of the Year, and now you're just putting the nail in that coffin by leaving him off this list. He had over 1,700 yards. He was on the Super Bowl champion team. He's the best wide receiver in the NFL. He should be on the list.
4: A nightmare for DCs. I know. But see, this is why this list is so difficult and why Nuno set me up.
3: Take some accountability, Michelle.
4: I love the list. I stand by my list. This time next year, let's look at the list and see how I fared.
10: So, Smalls,
9: I think it's an easy case to be made that 3, 4, and 5 are not on the list.
10: Wow.
9: I think that's an easy case to be made.
4: So, Trey McBride probably penalized for Arizona being so terrible.
9: Yeah.
4: Bijan Robinson, questions around the quarterback in Atlanta, so we don't know how productive he will be, or will he be more productive
9: Playoffs in the most winnable division in all of football.
4: Brock Bowers, a lot of interesting pieces in Vegas.
9: But he was hurt last year.
4: Of course.
9: Yeah.
4: But I still don't think that he should be off the list.
10: Smalls, so would you like to go through... After the show, I can send you the rest of the top fives that we have to do from now until the end of next week. Do you want to go and cherry pick the ones you don't think there will be any issues for you?
4: I would love to, Nuno. Thank you for this opportunity.
9: Nuno, come on, man.
10: We've started
9: soft tossing talent questions.
10: We've had the best.
9: When does that happen?
10: Based upon the fact that I wasn't here the week you did your top 5 QBs.
4: Everyone was mad. CC being the most mad.
10: Your list, I have, and I got a text from someone like the next day being like, wow, Smalls isn't even on the show and Canty still peed off, with that.
9: I was hot.
10: But like,
4: he missed the list. Patrick Mahomes, number 5. CC's still mad at me. I thought we buried the hatchet, but now Nuno brought it up.
10: No, but I'm just saying, you've done a great job with these lists and you sparked you know, conversation, even if some of it's in anger.
3: Also, no Jonathan Taylor mention.
9: Yeah,
3: 20 touchdowns, almost 2,000 yards.
4: This is why I'm set up. 6 through 10 could easily be 1 through 5.
9: If I was going to do the list, here's how I would do
4: it. Okay, let's hear it. Let's hear it.
9: I would go, I would probably go number one.
0: Number one.
9: Justin Jefferson.
4: Okay, fair.
0: Number two.
9: JSN, number three.
0: Number three.
9: Jamar Chase, number four.
0: Number four.
9: Christian McCaffrey, number five.
0: Number five.
9: Jahmyr Gibbs.
4: No Bijan.
9: No Bijan.
4: No tight ends.
9: No tight ends. That's probably how.
4: Tight end disrespect. You hear that, tight end you?
9: Okay.
3: Yes, the tight end community is coming for you, Canty.
9: Okay.
3: They're a violent bunch.
4: CeCe versus the tight end community. That's a battle I would like to see. Yeah, if you're part of the tight end community, you can reach out to CeCe on social media and let him know how upset you are. I have two tight ends on my list here.
9: Made a pretty good career out of kicking tight ends' ass, though.
4: That is fair. So you're not afraid of the tight end community.
9: Yeah, I'm not worried.
4: Well, coming up next here on Unsportsmanlike, we have Canty's Best Bet and our Unsportsmanlike Moments of the Day. 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
5: 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But can he take that next step?
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11: Now, the Game Day Men's Health Men's Minute. 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
19: Of the night.
9: All right, best bet of the night. I got my New York Liberty on the road against the Dallas Wings in a makeup game. I am rolling with the Liberty on the money line. It's $100 with a total payout of $152. That is the play of the day.
4: I don't know if we have unsportsmanlike moments of the day.
9: We did. We had two unsportsmanlike moments of the day, and I don't know which one was worse.
4: Neither one of us could speak today.
9: 683, 600, 800. Okay.
4: The number I was trying to get was Jamar Chase, 6,837 receiving yards, second most by any player within his first five seasons in NFL history. Could not get that number out of my mouth. Could not say it.
9: Okay.
4: What was worse? What you just heard there with the numbers with me or this from Chris Canty?
21: We don't have it.
4: Okay, we don't have it.
9: Yeah, so I was trying to pronounce politicization.
4: Are you even doing it right now?
21: No.
9: Yes, I did do it. I did do it right just now. Well, Cam, Pat, if I didn't do it right, you do it. Say it. You say it.
21: No, this is why you guys are paid to
9: No. You guys have been doing plenty of talking.
21: Politicization.
9: Politicization.
21: There it is.
9: Politicization.
21: Wait, let's hear Nuno's favorite word.
9: It doesn't feel right.
10: Nuno apoplectic.
9: Actually, that was good by Nuno with apoplectic.
10: He's apoplectic.
4: Apoplectic. Hold on. Politicization.
9: Yes.
4: Politicization. That's a trick. I'm going to have your back on that. That is a tricky word.
21: Yeah, but you could have just not said it.
9: Yeah, okay, but in the flow of it, it felt like the appropriate
21: the
9: way to say of it.
21: You have an excellent vocabulary.
9: Yeah.
4: You really do. You're a vocab bag.
9: Exactly.
4: 683, 600, 800. Here's the difference.
9: I feel like yours is worse, though.
21: Michelle's
4: I have
21: is
4: never
21: worse.
4: Claimed to be a mathematician.
9: No, but it's numbers, Smalls. It's numbers. At least with mine, the word is tricky, and everybody could get it. There's nothing tricky about, what was the number again?
4: 683, 600, 800. The best part about that is you just hear the defeat in my voice at the end when I go, ugh.
21: 600, 800.
9: Smalls, politicization
4: may I defend
9: is
4: myself?
9: Harder than saying 6,000 whatever number.
4: 6,837
9: exactly.
4: Receiving
9: it. Exactly.
4: In my defense, I was at the baseball game last night, Sunday Night Baseball, Dodgers at Yankees. I watched your New York Yankees win last night.
9: Mm-hmm.
4: Exciting win. And I'm a little tired today. So those numbers all start running together.
10: 2011.
9: But you're looking at the numbers.
4: I am. I'm looking right at it.
9: It's not like I was looking at the phonetic spelling of politicization.
4: You're saying it right and it sounds wrong.
9: I know, it's crazy.
4: I don't know why.
9: That's a hard word.
4: It's the disization.
9: We might need to get rid of that word in the English vocabulary.
4: Let's just move it out.
9: Let's just get rid of it, get it out of there. It's too hard to say.
4: The politics of it all.
9: Exactly.
4: So let's go back to my list here, which caused not to be able to say politicization.
9: Absolutely brutal list.
4: It's not that brutal.
9: It's brutal.
4: I stand by the list.
9: It's a bad list.
4: Top five offensive skill players in the NFL. To recap the list, Brock Bowers, number 5. Bijan Robinson, number 4. Trey McBride, number 3. Justin Jefferson, number 2. Jamar Chase, number 1. We've got some calls on the board here. People wanting to weigh in. I am not going to cherry pick these, but let's go to Mont in Ohio, who's tuned in via ESPNU. Mont, your thoughts on the list?
22: Smalls, you're right. Don't listen to Chris.
4: Thank you,
22: Bijan is definitely one of the most skilled position persons in the league. Brock Bowers is. Trey McBride is. I don't know why Chris is looking at it from a team aspect instead of from an individual player, what they do without others making them get their production. Go Rams. I'll hang up and listen.
4: Oh, you had me until that month, but keep going.
9: Yeah, isn't the individual production supposed to lead to team success? That's the whole point of it all, right? Impact winning.
4: But should you be penalized because you don't have, like, should Trey McBride be penalized because his team's bad? Should Justin Jefferson be penalized and be left off the list because he doesn't have a quarterback throwing him the ball?
9: Okay, you don't want to penalize him. Jackson Smith and Jigba led the league in receiving yards.
4: Okay.
9: So when it comes to, production, individual production, no receiver had more production than him. He led the league in receiving yards.
4: We're drafting wide receivers. You taking him over Justin Jefferson or Jamar Chase?
9: No, but that's not the list. See, you're making it a false choice. It's the top five skill position players. I can take JSN over Trey McBride. I can take JSN over Brock Bowers.
4: But I wanted other positions to be represented on the list.
9: Well, listen, we ain't got to be democratic about the process. All of the positions don't have to be represented. They don't.
4: I wanted to show some respect to tight ends and running backs.
9: I respect tight ends. We got tight end you and all that other stuff.
4: You do not respect tight ends. You said you have no tight ends on this list.
9: I do respect tight ends. I'm just saying it's an easy argument not to have any on this list.
4: I'm talking about the
9: position. If it means disrespecting Jackson Smith and Jigba, I ain't down with it. I'm not. Your list is bad. Move on. Next call.
4: The list is bad. Scott in Minnesota, who's listening via SiriusXM. Do you think the list is bad, Scott?
1: Not really, Smalls. I actually love Brock Bowers because when healthy,
4: yes,
1: he might be one of the best tight ends ever to play the game. I'm serious. He's that good.
4: Shout out to him.
1: The only thing that I have a concern with is Jahmyr Gibbs.
4: Mm.
1: He's a home run threat. Every time he gets the football, you can't tell me that that guy, when he touches a ball, is going to maybe break it to the house or get you a huge possible turning point in the football game. Also, I'm a big Packer fan, and I wouldn't put any Packers on the list, Packer fans, if you're listening. And Smalls, thank you for improving vocabulary in America one day at a time. I appreciate it.
4: Scott, 683. Okay, was that necessary, Vegas? 800.
9: I don't understand how Scott doesn't have a problem with the list when I gave him a list, and I had Jahmyr Gibbs on my list.
4: You did.
9: I don't get it. I don't understand it.
4: I heavily weighed Christian McCaffrey and Jahmyr Gibbs for the list. However, maybe I was intoxicated by the numbers, but when Bijan Robinson leads the NFL from yards from scrimmage, 2,298, I just wanted to say that so that I could get at least one number right on this list, that was the one that tipped the scales for me. It's just how productive he was last year.
9: I understand that. I understand.
4: And he's so dynamic.
9: I understand the
4: He's explosive.
9: I understand the raw numbers, Smalls. I get it. But Jahmyr Gibbs is as explosive as Bijan Robinson is. And Jahmyr Gibbs consistently plays on winning teams. They finished in the cellar of their division last year, but guess what? The Detroit Lions had a winning record. You can't say that about Bijan Robinson. So I respect him. I respect what he did last year. I just think there's a case to be made for two running backs in front of him, Christian McCaffrey and Jahmyr Gibbs.
4: So what did we learn today with this list? You can't say politicization. I can't read numbers, and Nuno set me up.
9: Politicization.
4: Politicization.
10: 2011.
4: That's a terrible word.
9: It's a very hard word to say.
4: I don't know if anyone could say that word and really stick the landing without stumbling.
9: Cam?
21: Politicization.
4: Okay, maybe Cam.
9: Cam did it. Pat?
6: Politicization.
9: There you go.
4: Nuno.
6: Politicization.
9: Thank you for making me feel better, Nuno.
6: Politicization, people.
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27: From the KTVZ Newsroom, I'm Kelsey Marison. Happening now, firefighters continue making progress on the Akawa Butte, Brewer, and Pilot fires, but officials say hot, dry, and windy conditions remain a major challenge. The rugged terrain around the Akawa Butte fire is making access difficult, and firefighters are preparing for increased fire activity as afternoon winds pick up. A virtual community meeting is scheduled for tonight to provide the latest updates. In other news, thousands of lightning strikes strikes are igniting fires across central Oregon. Fire officials say more than 2,000 strikes hit the region July 15th, triggering over 85 fires in the days since. While many of those fires started small, some have grown quickly under gusty winds, low humidity, and high temperatures. Crews with Central Oregon Fire Management and the Oregon Department of Forestry say resources are stretched thin as they work to contain new and existing fires across the region. Plus, a backcountry hike took a turn for the worse when a man was injured and had to be rescued. Deschutes County Search and Rescue responded Saturday after a 71-year-old man suffered a back injury about a mile and a half from the Island Meadow Trailhead. 13 volunteers hiked in and found him just before 4:30. Crews used a single-wheel litter to navigate the rough terrain and bring him back to the trailhead. The man chose to head to the hospital with his group. No other injuries were reported. For more information on these stories, head to our website, ktvz.com, or the KTVZ mobile app. For KTVZ News, I'm Kelsey Marison.
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1: From the KTVZ Newsroom, I'm Kelsey Marison. Happening now, firefighters continue making progress on the Akawa Butte, Brewer, and Pilot fires, but officials say hot, dry, and windy conditions remain a major challenge. The rugged terrain around the Akawa Butte fire is making access difficult, and firefighters are preparing for increased fire activity as afternoon winds pick up. A virtual community meeting is scheduled for tonight to provide the latest updates. In other news, thousands of lightning strikes are igniting fires across central Oregon. Fire officials say more than 2,000 strikes hit the region July 15th, triggering over 85 fires in the days since. While many of those fires started small, some have grown quickly under gusty winds, low humidity, and high temperatures. Crews with Central Oregon Fire Management and the Oregon Department of Forestry say resources are stretched thin as they work to contain new and existing fires across the region. Plus, a backcountry hike took a turn for the worse when a man was injured and had to be rescued. Deschutes County Search and Rescue responded Saturday after a 71-year-old man suffered a back injury about a mile and a half from the Island Meadow trailhead. 13 volunteers hiked in and found him just before 4:30. Crews used a single-wheel litter to navigate the rough terrain and bring him back to the trailhead. The man chose to head to the hospital with his group. No other injuries were reported. For more information on these stories, head to our website, ktvz.com, or the KTVZ mobile app. For KTVZ News, I'm Kelsey Marison.
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1: R.L. Garrigues in the newsroom.
2: Firefighters continue to come into Central Oregon to help fight the various lightning-caused fires in the region. Fire Information Officer Jamie Oley.
3: Over the past few days, we've seen several incident management teams come into Central Oregon to help take command of some of these larger incidents that we have across the landscape. Right now, we do have 5 complex incident management teams and 2 Oregon State Fire Marshal teams engaged across Central Oregon. If you're looking for resources for each of these fires and some of these complexes, a good place to start is going to be ncweb.wildfire.gov. From there, you can look for the various incidents that you might be interested in getting more information about.
2: Jamie Oley, there are some level 3, level 2, and level 1 evacuation zones in place for the Akawa fire on lands near Lake Billy Chinook and northeast of Sisters. In Wheeler and Crook County, there are level 2 and level 3 evacuation zones in the area of the Cove Creek and Crosswhite fire and the Conant and Cove fires. The evacuation zones can be found on the Deschutes, Jefferson, Crook, Wasco, and Wheeler County Sheriff's Facebook pages. 2 Red Cross shelters have been set up in Central Oregon, one at Sisters High School and the Jefferson 501J Middle School. Tonight at 7 o'clock, there will be a virtual community meeting on the Sisters Camp Sherman Fire District Facebook page concerning the Akawa Butte Fire. I'm R.L. Garrigues.
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1: R.L. Garrigues in the newsroom.
2: Firefighters continue to come into Central Oregon to help fight the various lightning-caused fires in the region. Fire Information Officer Jamie Oley.
3: Over the past few days, we've seen several incident management teams come into Central Oregon to help take command of some of these larger incidents that we have across the landscape. Right now, we do have 5 complex incident management teams and 2 Oregon State Fire Marshal teams engaged across Central Oregon. If you're looking for resources for each of these fires and some of these complexes, a good place to start is going to be ncweb.wildfire.gov. From there, you can look for the various incidents that you might be interested in getting more information about.
2: Jamie Oley, there are some level 3, level 2, and level 1 evacuation zones in place for the Akawa fire on lands near Lake Billy Chinook and northeast of Sisters. In Wheeler and Crook County, there are level 2 and level 3 evacuation zones in the area of the Cove Creek and Crosswhite fire and the Conant and Cove fires. The evacuation zones can be found on the Deschutes, Jefferson, Crook, Wasco, and Wheeler County Sheriff's Facebook pages. 2 Red Cross shelters have been set up in Central Oregon, one at Sisters High School and the Jefferson 501J Middle School. Tonight at 7 o'clock, there will be a virtual community meeting on the Sisters Camp Sherman Fire District Facebook page concerning the Akawa Butte Fire. I'm R.L. Garrigues.
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2: I'm Nick DeLuca. Changes on deck at Michigan. Athletic Director Ward Manuel will step down at the end of the year. The school releasing a summary of an investigation into the culture of the athletic department, concluding the issues were not widespread. Manuel has been the Wolverines AD for over a decade, winning numerous national championships, also dealing with multiple NCAA and legal investigations. In a statement, he said, "I am very proud of all the successes and accomplishments of our athletic department. We have tremendous coaches and professionals who support our outstanding student athletes every day." In the NFL, the Packers are signing standout defensive tackle Devontae Wyatt to a 3-year, $57 million contract with $20 mil guaranteed. Former first-round pick out of Georgia had 4 sacks and 15 tackles in 10 games last year. NBA, the Lakers are signing free agent forward Matisse Thybulle to a 1-year, $3.3 million deal. Two-time all-defensive team member entering his 8th NBA season.
3: Hey, it's Michelle Smallman, and coming up Tuesday, we ask Adam Schefter what's next for his Michigan Wolverines after the announcement that their AD is stepping down when he joins us at 8 a.m. Eastern Time. It's on Sportsman, like 6 a.m. Eastern, right here on ESPN Radio, ESPN 2, and ESPNU.
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9: Hey, Oregon, it's your cool dad. 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

0: Neil Young on a Monday right here on the X100.7 Central Oregon's Classic Rock Station. I'm Julie. A little rain today. Kind of crazy. Rain and smoke. That's kind of, you know, reminds me of a concert. Been to many concerts where there was rain and smoke. Listen, the Deschutes County Fair is going to arrive next week, next Wednesday through Sunday. And tickets are on sale now at DeschutesFair.org. It's going to be great. Sunday is the Demolition Derby. Of course, there's rodeo. There's concerts, a lot of concerts, free summer concert series presented by Mike's Penn Center. So it's five different concerts happening all of the different nights. You got the carnival rides, the carnival food, all the animals, everything is happening. 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Stick it here on the X.
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0: Stevie Nicks and Tom Petty here on the X 100.7 Central Oregon's Classic Rock Station. I'm Julie. I am going to give away a pair of tickets now for the Deschutes County Fair. If you need information on the Deschutes County Fair, which is coming next Wednesday, July 29th through Sunday, August 2nd, to Redmond, of course, that's where it lives. Tickets are on sale now at DeschutesFair.com. You can get all the info, but I can tell you that these tickets that I'm going to give away will get you through the door to enjoy a whole lot of stuff during the day. That's what these tickets are for. Let's see. I'm looking at the tickets right now. This ticket will get you in the door for 11 a.m. to 8 p.m., okay? And there's a lot you can see from 11 a.m. to 8 p.m. You can thrill your kids for the day if they've never been to the Deschutes County Fair and Expo. Lots of animals to see, lots of displays. There's all sorts of carnival rides, carnival food, funnel cakes, corn dogs, all the stuff you love to eat at the fair. Demolition Derby is happening on Sunday. These tickets aren't for the Demolition Derby, but I want to make sure you don't miss that, as well as all the free concerts that are happening in the evenings, and of course rodeo. All of the information is at DeschutesFair.com. If you would like this pair of tickets now so that you can go get yourself over there on us, be my caller number 7 on the X phone, 541-389-3333.
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2: I'm Nick DeLuca. World Cup in the rearview mirror. Spain taking home their first title in 16 years with yesterday's 1-0 win over Argentina. FIFA opening a disciplinary investigation into post-game altercations involving several Argentina players and coaches physically attacking members of the Spanish team. Further details will be communicated by the disciplinary committee once the prosecutor's report has been completed. In college sports, Michigan Athletic Director Ward Manuel will step down at the end of the calendar year. The school releasing a summary of an investigation into the culture of the athletic department, concluding the issues were not widespread. Manuel had been on the job for 11 years. In the NBA, the Lakers are signing free agent forward Matisse Thybulle to a one-year $3.3 million deal. Two-time all-defensive team member is entering his eighth NFL season. While in the NFL, the Packers are signing standout defensive tackle Devontae Wyatt to a three-year $57 million contract with $20 million guaranteed.
3: Hey, it's Michelle Smallman, and coming up Tuesday, we ask Adam Schefter what's next for his Michigan Wolverines after the announcement that their AD is stepping down when he joins us at 8 a.m. Eastern Time. It's on Sportsmanlike, 6 a.m. Eastern, right here on ESPN Radio, ESPN2, and ESPNU.
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0: It's the X100.7 Central Oregon's Classic Rock Station. Julie here with you on this Monday. You know, we're having some smoke around here out west now. We're kind of used to it. This is kind of how our summers are nowadays. But the east got a taste of it, and the Midwest too, with those fires in Canada blowing that smoke down. Things looking a little bit better over there right now, but some of the major classic rock and legacy acts have had to cancel. John Mellencamp was supposed to do a show on the 16th of July at Pine Knob Music Theater in Clarkson, Michigan. Had to cancel that one because of smoke. Sebastian Bach was going to play at an expo center in Wisconsin. Had to cancel that one, and a bunch of others too. We've had concerts canceled here. Hopefully that won't happen this summer. But you know, it is what it is these days. In any case, classic rock on the radio never stops regardless of what's going on outside. So do stick it right here on the X.
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0: CBX 100.7. I'm Julie. Your Central Oregon weather forecast looks like this. Tonight, temperatures in the low 60s and smoky. It's smoky throughout the whole beginning of the week here. Tuesday looks like the temperatures will be in the low 90s. On Wednesday is going to be a red flag warning from 11 a.m. until 11 p.m. because thunderstorms are projected to move into the area, causing the danger of lightning and what lightning likes to start, which is sometimes fires. So 11 a.m. to 11 p.m. Wednesday, red flag warning projected. We will keep an eye on that for you. 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
2: I'm Nick DeLuca. Potential post-game World Cup discipline. FIFA has opened a disciplinary investigation into post-game altercations involving several Argentina players and coaches physically attacking members of the Spain team following yesterday's World Cup final. Further details will be communicated by the FIFA Disciplinary Committee once the prosecutor's report has been completed. Spain taking home their first World Cup in 16 years with yesterday's victory over Argentina. Lionel Messi and Rodrigo De Paul will take some time before rejoining Inter Miami for the remainder of the MLS season. Both will miss a minimum of two Miami matches against the Chicago Fire FC on July 22nd and CF Montreal on July 25th. Both will not play in the MLS All-Star Game. In college sports, Michigan Athletic Director Ward Manuel will step down at the end of the calendar year. Has been the Wolverines AD for over a decade. School releasing a summary of an investigation into culture today.
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7: R.L. Garrigues in the newsroom.
8: Firefighters continue to come into Central Oregon to help fight the various lightning-caused fires in the region. Fire Information Officer Jamie Oley.
9: Over the past few days, we've seen several incident management teams come into Central Oregon to help take command of some of these larger incidents that we have across the landscape. Right now, we do have five complex incident management teams and two Oregon State Fire Marshal teams engaged across Central Oregon. If you're looking for resources for each of these fires and some of these complexes, a good place to start is going to be ncweb.wildfire.gov. From there, you can look for the various incidents that you might be interested in getting more information about.
8: Jamie Oley, there are some level 3, level 2, and level 1 evacuation zones in place for the Akawa fire on lands near Lake Billy Chinook and northeast of Sisters. In Wheeler and Crook County, there are level 2 and level 3 evacuation zones in the area of the Cove Creek and Crosswhite fire and the Conant and Cove fires. The evacuation zones can be found on the Deschutes, Jefferson, Crook, Wasco, and Wheeler County Sheriff's Facebook pages. Two Red Cross shelters have been set up in Central Oregon, one at Sisters High School and the Jefferson 501J Middle School. Tonight at 7 o'clock, there will be a virtual community meeting on the Sisters Camp Sherman Fire District Facebook page concerning the Akawa Butte Fire. I'm R.L. Garrigues.
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0: It's the X100.7 Central Oregon's classic rock station, Talking Heads with Once in a Lifetime. 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You got to take advantage of them. 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This is a big festival. It's 25 bands, 2 stages, and it goes on for days, 3 days. So this prize is 4 entry passes, general admission for all of the days. Okay. It's going to be Lynyrd Skynyrd, Tesla, Daughtry, Godsmack, Simple Plan, lots of different rock bands, some of them classic rock, some of them newer rock, but it is all rock and roll. This prize is valued at over $1,000. 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

0: boss, the great Bruce Springsteen here on the X 100.7. I'm Julie. Classic rock history today has to do with Bruce. On this day, 1975, the Boss played a gig at the Palace Theater in Providence, Rhode Island. Now, what's notable about it is that this show on this date, it was the first show where Steven Van Zandt, a.k.a. Little Steven, was a member of the E Street Band. So, well, you know, Van Zandt was friends with Bruce from the Asbury Park music scene. They played in a couple bands together before Little Steven joined the E Street Band, but he's still in that band, the E Street Band, over 50 years later. This classic rock history brought to us by Maul's High Lake Spas. 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
2: I'm Nick DeLuca. Post-game World Cup final under review. FIFA has opened a disciplinary investigation into post-game altercations involving several Argentina players and coaches physically attacking members of the Spanish team. Further details will be communicated after the disciplinary committee files the prosecutor's report, and it has been completed. Spain taking home their first World Cup title in 16 years yesterday with a 1-0 win over Argentina. ESPN Radio's Freddie Coleman recapping the World Cup and what it means to the rest of the world.
3: I think a lot of people in the United States got a clear idea how much soccer really means around the rest of the world, because Bill is on point. You go to soccer mad countries, and there are a lot of kids playing in the streets without a ball. They're playing with socks, playing with cans, playing with whatever to get that fixed.
2: Coleman on Freddie and Harry. Messi and Rodrigo De Paul will take some time before rejoining Inter Miami for the remainder of the MLS season, both out a minimum of two games. In baseball, Yankees opening up their series with the Pirates in the Bronx after salvaging last night's finale against the Dodgers. Jazz Chisholm, go-ahead home run for the Yankees in the eighth inning. In that one, he has gone deep again tonight. Yankees out to a 4-0 lead in the top of the second. Chisholm with a three-run shot. Paul Goldschmidt, RBI ground out. While in college sports, Michigan AD Ward Manuel will step down at the end of the calendar year.
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